A mute with a tune from Camille Saint-Saëns. And I hope this doesn't foreshadow your drive home, but the piece is called Tortoises. It is from Saint-Saëns' Carnival of the Animals. Fingers crossed that all goes well for the rest of that commute of yours. Here is the Carducci String Quartet to play.

From Camille Saint-Saëns' Carnival to the Animals, that was Tortoises. We heard the Carducci String Quartet's performance here on the King FM Classical Commute. And next on the commute, we're going to take us to the 18th century France, where the aristocracy loved elegant dances, fashionable clothing, and making sure everyone knew exactly how refined they were. And our composer knew exactly how to provide the soundtrack. One Francois Joseph Goschek, a French composer who lived through one of the most dramatic periods in European history, including the French Revolution. He wrote symphonies, operas, ceremonial music, and became an important figure in French musical life. In fact, he was so prolific that he managed to keep composing while the world around him was pretty much upside down. Enjoy Francois Joseph Goschek's Gavotte in D, a little French elegance served with a musical smile. Here's the Brittany Orchestra to play, led by Stéphane Sanderling.

Did you remember to bow to your partner? François Joseph Gossec's Gavotte, indeed. That was the Brittany Orchestra on the King FM Classical Commune. Well, if you've ever wanted to tell someone how you feel but couldn't quite find the right words, well, Franz Schubert had a solution. Write a tune so beautiful, the words become almost unnecessary. Let's give a listen to Serenade, one of Schubert's most beloved melodies. A serenade, well, that usually means music offered to someone special, sometimes beneath a window in the evening. So picture a moonlit night, a gentle breeze, and a hopeful admirer standing below the balcony. Of course, in Schubert's day, there were no text messages, no romantic playlists, and certainly no scene at 10:42 p.m., and you had to bring your own musicians. So whether you're thinking of someone special or simply enjoying a moment of calm, let's let Schubert do the talking.

0: Franz Schubert's Serenade. Matthias Gern was the baritone, and Alfred Brendel was our pianist. On this King FM Classical Commute, Mike Brooks with you, where it is 10 minutes now after 5 o'clock. And coming up in just a moment, well, we're going to combine flute and lute. See what we get right after this.
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From composer Giulio Caccini, we heard Amarilli, Mia Bella. Bernard Baum was the flutist, and Jürgen Hubscher played lute on the King FM Classical Commute. Mike Brooks with you, and enough of this Seattle gray, don't you think? Let's take a little musical holiday to sunny Sicily. No suitcase, no passport, and absolutely no airport security line required. Our destination? The dreamy world of Gabriel Fauré, one of France's great composers, known for music that combines warmth and a touch of melancholy sometimes. Our selection, Sicilienne, is a perfect example of his gift for making simplicity sound utterly enchanting. So let's relax and let Gabriel Fauré's Sicilienne carry us away. Bon voyage.

We heard the Philharmonia Orchestra there. Hanan Chang was the cellist, Leonard Slatkin conducting. Gabriel Fauré's Cecilia, 18 after 5 o'clock on Classical King. How about we discover a rather different side of Wolfgang Amadeus Mozart? Now, we usually think of Mozart as that musical prodigy who dazzled Europe before he was old enough to worry about paying bills. But beneath all that sparkle and brilliance was a composer who could express extraordinary depth and a lot of tenderness. Our selection now is his Adagio in B minor. Now, Adagio is a musical instruction that means slowly, and Mozart takes that instruction very seriously here. No rushing, no showing off. This music asks us to slow down. Just listen. So put aside the bustle of the day, give yourself a moment of stillness, and let Mozart show you the beauty of music that doesn't need to raise its voice to be heard. Enjoy the Adagio in B minor. Jeffrey Cahane is going to play.

Like I said, a somewhat serious side of Wolfgang Amadeus Mozart. We heard his Adagio in B minor. Jeffrey Kahane was our pianist. It's 5:25 here at Classical King. Mike Brooks with you on this King FM Classical Commute, the Friday or Fri-yay edition. Maybe you have a long weekend ahead with Indigenous Peoples Day coming up on Monday. Weekend looks good, by the way. Once the rain tapers off, which should be happening just about now, things clear up Saturday, Sunday, and Monday, all looking like sunshine and temperature right around 60. Well, next up on Classical King, we're going to trade the grand piano and the full orchestra for an instrumental with six strings, a warm wooden body, and the remarkable ability to make one person sound like a musical universe. We're talking about the classical guitar. Our composer, Francisco Tárrega, and this is his Capricha Era, the Serenata. Jacob Cordova is going to play.

0: 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You and I are going to check out a piece of music inspired by poetry. 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

From Vincent Persichetti, that was a piece called The Hollow Men. We heard the Toronto Chamber Orchestra. Guy Fieu was the trumpet soloist and Kevin Mallon conducting on Classical King FM. Mike Brooks with you at 20 minutes to go now until 6 o'clock. Remember, up at 6, it's Lisa Bergman with the King FM Classical Dinner Hour. Every weeknight between 6 and 7 o'clock, it's nourishing music to pair with that evening meal. In the meantime, right now, welcome to the world of Friedrich Chopin, the Polish-born composer who could make a piano whisper, sigh, and break your heart. Sometimes all before the kettle boils. Our selection, the waltz in A-flat major, often associated with the affectionate title L'Adieu, meaning the farewell. Chopin's waltz had a remarkable gift for turning a dance into something more personal than simply counting 1, 2, 3. So imagine a candlelit ballroom, a final dance, and two people who knew that the evening must end. And then let Chopin do what he does best, say goodbye without quite letting go. Here's Chopin's waltz in A-flat, L'Adieu.

On Classical King, Chopin's Waltz in A-flat, La Dieu. Alexander Thoreau was our pianist. Well, on Classical King FM, let's welcome back a composer who knew how to make a keyboard work harder than a marathon runner. That would be Domenico Scarlatti, the Italian-born musical adventurer who spent much of his career in Portugal and Spain, soaking up the rhythms and the flavors of Iberian music. Scarlatti wrote more than 550 sonatas, so clearly when inspiration struck, he didn't believe in taking a long lunch break. Our selection today is Sonata in F minor, a little musical drama, some mischief, and a whole lot of musical magic. Susan Myron is going to play.

0: What an opening to the musical menu tonight of our classical dinner hour, classical happy hour, every weeknight at 6. I'm Lisa Bergman. That was Dvorak's Slavonic Dance Number 8 with the Czech Philharmonic Orchestra led by Václav Neumann. And I'm glad to be with you on this Friday night. Looking forward to Northwest Focus Live coming up at 7 o'clock with the Concord Chamber Choir. 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

The Gadfly Overture of Shostakovich with the Chicago Sinfonietta, led by Paul Freeman. On the Classical Dinner Hour, joining you at your dinner table every weeknight at 6, I'm Lisa Bergman. Serving up a little confounding confetti now. You're thinking, what? It's Beethoven up to his tricks with his Second Symphony, which shocked audiences of the day. One listener described it as being an astonishing number of original and sometimes very strangely arranged ideas. And it was filled with optimism, despite Beethoven's reckoning with the onset of deafness. He said he was seizing fate by the throat with this, his sunny, happy Symphony No. 2, with the Academy of Ancient Music, Christopher Hogwood, conducting.

Beethoven's Second Symphony with the Academy of Ancient Music, led by Christopher Hogwood. On the Classical Dinner Hour, music to dine by every weeknight at 6, I'm Lisa Bergman. Great to be with you. And now a group that prides itself in chamber music, chamber ensemble. And it's a flexible group. It can be as small as 4 and go up to 50 or 60 members. The point is, all of the members of the CHAARTS, C-H-A-A-R-T-S, chamber artists, are all already members of leading string quartets and chamber groups. 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They could do anything. Let's enjoy them now. The CHAARTS Chamber Artists with Sebastian Borin, violinist, playing Corelli's Trio Sonata in D minor, La Follia, on Classical King.

0: Corelli's Trio Sonata in D Minor, Follia, featuring Charts, chamber artists, with Sebastian Boren, violinist, on the Classical Dinner Hour, Classical Happy Hour, heck, it's Friday, on Classical King every weeknight at 6. I'm Lisa Bergman, itching to let you know what's coming up at 7 o'clock. It's Northwest Focus Live, featuring the Concord Chamber Choir. I'll tell you a little bit more about them in just 2 minutes right here on Classical King.
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0: Brahms' Hungarian Dance No. 8 with the Vienna Philharmonic, Claudio Abbado conducting. On Classical King 98.1, I'm Lisa Bergman, inviting you to stick around. Up next is Northwest Focus Live with the Concord Chamber Choir, singing new music from living composers, 50 voices right here in our community and in our Classical King studios. It's next with host Nikhil Sarma, Northwest Focus Live and the Concord Chamber Choir.
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2: Thanks for joining us for Northwest Focus Live on Classical King. I'm Nikhil Sarma, and tonight our musical guests are the Concord Chamber Choir. Led by conductor Giselle Wires, they are a audition, community-based mixed choir for experienced singers, college age and above, one of the eight choirs under the banner of Columbia Choirs of Metropolitan Seattle. Tonight we'll speak with both the executive director of Columbia Choirs, Lars Myron, as well as Concord's conductor, Giselle Wires. We're going to hear a program made up entirely of living composers. We'll begin with a piece written by Giselle herself. It's a selection from her 25-minute song cycle called Lips of the Sky. We begin with the second movement, A Morn for Life.

0: You Are the Music, from The Lips of the Sky, composed by Giselle Weyers, also the conductor of tonight's guest, the Concord Chamber Choir, joined by pianist Jelan Ferris. In that set, we also heard The Prow by Matthew Hazard, and we heard A Morn for Life, also from The Lips of the Sky, composed by Giselle Weyers, who is now stepping up to the microphone. She is the conductor of the Concord Chamber Choir, also the Donald E. Peterson Endowed Professor of Choral Music at the University of Washington, where she conducts the award-winning University of Washington Chorale, and teaches both undergraduate and graduate courses in choral conducting. She's conducted across the United States as well as throughout Europe, and a composer with 35 commissioned works under her belt. Giselle, welcome to Northwest Focus Live. Thanks for being here.
1: Thank you so much for inviting us. It's a real honor.
0: Well, so given I just talked about all your involvement with choir, it seems like choir is a major part of your life. How did that come to be? Tell us about your journey in choral music.
1: You know, it's funny because I was just talking to a choir member today about college. And for me, my journey started with marine biology.
0: Interesting.
1: And very quickly, I realized that music was going to be much more than a hobby. I needed a role model, and I was able to look up to a female conductor who had just finished her doctoral degree and inspired me and told me that it was possible. And I do believe that's something artists need, to be told that it's possible to be an artist.
0: Absolutely. They do need encouragement. So you were studying marine biology, and this person that inspired you, was she also a doctorate in marine biology, or her doctorate was in music?
1: She was in the choir world, and okay. I was already singing in choir for fun, and she took me under her wing.
0: Okay, so she said, you know, marine biology is cool, but you really do have a gift in music, and it would be a shame not to pursue it.
1: That's right.
0: Interesting. Okay, well, shout out to all the people out there that do give words of encouragement. Sometimes we don't know what we need to hear until we hear it, right?
1: Absolutely.
0: So then how did you become involved with the Concord Chamber Choir?
1: You know, it was coming out of COVID, and I was hungry for as much choir as possible. Mm-hmm. I'm sure many musicians and all of us in the world were eager for connecting. And this opportunity opened. There was an opportunity to apply for the Concord Chamber Choir. And I have to tell you that it has become one of the richest parts of not just my career, but my life, in that many of the people in this choir have become my friends and colleagues. And it's just really enriched the work that I already do at the university.
0: Well, rich is certainly how you guys are sounding over the air. It's amazing that you said out of COVID, so that's, what, 4 or 5 years now?
1: It's been 5, yeah.
0: I would have guessed that you'd been conducting them for over a decade, given how tight you guys sounded, the ensemble.
1: Thank you. So
0: a big part of what you guys do, and tonight's program actually is a great example of this, it's all living composers. What's it like to work with a living composer? Because, you know, when you're playing the music by the dead people, we can argue about what Beethoven meant here, what Mozart, but no one really knows. You can know with a living composer. They can actually tell you, no, that's not what I intended. How has your experience been working with living composers?
1: I personally find it really refreshing to actually have someone who can literally be in the room with us, co-creating the music, offering suggestions, maybe editing their score, making changes in the dynamics or certain markings based on what they're hearing. Mm-hmm. And I think that I didn't start composing myself until around age 30, but at that point I began to realize as well the value of conductors and what they can give to composers and vice versa.
0: Right.
1: It's a true partnership.
0: It's like we like to think of it as being two separate offices. You have your composer writing music and they pass it down and then the conductor plays, but it can be a very collaborative experience, can't it?
1: Yes, and with Concord Chamber Choir, we've had a really great opportunity, like every year, to collaborate through residencies with living composers. So that has really enriched our understanding of how to interpret music.
0: Mm-hmm. Well, speaking of living composers, I'm speaking with a living composer right now. You have your work, The Lips of the Sky, movements scattered throughout tonight's program. Can you tell us about this piece that we're hearing movements from tonight, The Lips of the Sky?
1: Yeah, so I guess I got the idea. I wanted to look at the idea of what it's like to consider the sun crossing through the full day, you know, rising, crossing across the sky and then falling, as sort of an analogy or a metaphor for a human life. Mm-hmm. And this piece just is so full of richness. When I decided to find my texts, I was really looking for poems that talked about different phases of the day or different phases of life. So the piece that you heard first, A Morn for Life, is very joyful, and it's meant to represent childhood. whereas the one that you just heard is more that we're in the middle, the richness of our life, but we're also encountering maybe more sadness and, mm-hmm. and the
0: adult
1: intensity
0: emotions.
1: Of being adults.
0: Yeah.
1: Yeah.
0: And so the text that's in this piece, you have selections from Jules Verne, but you also, and including other artists, but you were also someone who had written some text for it. So literature is also a skill that you have as well. How did you come to include your own words in this piece? Alongside?
1: Honestly, I have to say, I just couldn't find a poem that quite captured the beginning of the piece, which is really about sleep and nightmares, but then awakening into the day and realizing that there is potential and that things can be okay. And I was at the beach looking out over the ocean at night. I saw the moon and I just started getting very inspired. And at that point I realized maybe I could try to write the text myself.
0: And was that your first time writing text for a choral setting?
1: This is the first time, yes.
0: Very cool. Well, Giselle, thank you very much for speaking with me.
1: Let's
0: hear some more music. Mm-hmm. Next up on the program, we're gonna hear from the composer Majel Connery. This is a piece she wrote called I Am a Cloud, performed by the Concord Chamber Choir. Giselle Weyers will be our conductor, and our pianist is Jolan Ferris.

0: That was from the composer who wrote many of his best choral works in a humble little cabin on Waldron Island in the San Juan Island Archipelago, Morten Lauritzen, Sure on This Shining Night. Sung by tonight's guests, the Concord Chamber Choir, led by Giselle Weyers, joined by pianist Jolan Ferris. We also heard the first movement of Giselle Weyers' song cycle, The Lips of the Sky, that movement titled When Dreaming the Dark Grows Bright. Before that, we heard a piece written by Eudenice Palaruan, Sa Dakong Sikatan, which had the choir singing in the language of Tagalog, and we began with Majel Connery, I Am a Cloud.
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0: This is Northwest Focus Live on Classical King. I'm Nikhil Sarma. Happy to invite to the microphone now Lars Myron, the executive director of Columbia Choirs of Metropolitan Seattle. They are the umbrella organization of the Concord Chamber Choir. Lars has been singing with Columbia Choirs since the age of 10, under the direction of the founder, Steve Stevens. Singing with Columbia Choirs has taken him to Canada, to Ireland, to Wales, to England, to Italy. He then joined the University of Washington Chorale under Giselle's direction, and then joined the Concord Chamber Choir in 2010, and is currently the executive director. Lars, you actually answered my first question, which was, do you still sing from the choir, with the choir from time to time? But given that you just walked up from the first row of seats, the answer is yes.
3: Choir is my first love, so I can't stop singing. I do.
0: I was going to say, most people, when they take on the executive director role, find that they have to give up certain hobbies, but you've made it a priority to keep singing even while you're doing the administrative stuff.
3: Absolutely. And the singing is just part of it. The community, these are some of my best friends. I've sung with many of these people for decades, so I couldn't stop.
0: Tell me about the choir's founder, Steve Stevens.
3: Well, Steve Stevens grew up in the Texas Boy Choir and ended up here in Seattle, was working for other choirs and decided that he wanted to start his own choir. He started as a boy choir. I think there were five boys in the first class, mm-hmm. and kept growing and growing the organization, adding a girls' choir, then adding teenage mixed choir. Then the parents of the singer said, we want to sing in a choir too, adding Combrio, our treble adult choir. Mm-hmm. And then finally, Concord is our latest addition in 2009.
0: So how many choirs exist under the Columbia banner?
3: We have eight community choirs that meet from September through June and put on concerts throughout the year and throughout our community.
0: And so you said that you have childhood choirs in your organization as well as adult choirs. Is it possible for someone to go their entire life singing in Columbia with one of the many choirs?
3: Absolutely. We actually have, there are seven singers today that at one point were in our children and youth program, including two singers that were in our program in the late 80s and wow. in some of the first years. They've taken a bit of a break and then come back recently and joined Concord.
0: Well, you know, there's a lot of talk these days about how we're just so much lonelier than we used to be. We're losing community. And singing clearly is a community that gives people a lot of belonging. If someone's listening and they're interested in becoming a part of Columbia, how would they do that?
3: Sure. Well, our website, columbiachoirs.org. Most of our choirs meet in Redmond. Concord is the one outlier, meets in Bothell. So you can learn more. I will also plug the Greater Seattle Choral Consortium.
0: Right.
3: There are over 100 members of that consortium all across Western Washington. So there is a choir near you, and you can go to their website as well to look for a choir.
0: So the mission of Columbia Choirs is to bring people together of all ages and backgrounds to learn through music, to experience the joys of choral singing. Tell us about some of the values that Columbia Choirs holds.
3: Connection, cultural learning. We have such a diverse region and area and such a diverse membership in our choirs that we want to bring that diversity into the songs we sing, mm-hmm. the guest artists we bring in, the projects that we take on. So that's very important to us. Exploration through music, whether that's exploring a new culture, exploring a new land. We've been to Australia. I've been all over the world singing. So that's also, that exploration is also a big part of what we do. And then the intergenerationality. You talked about belonging within mm-hmm. a choir of like-aged folk. There's definitely belonging, but we want to take it one step further. So we try and bring all of our choirs together, ages 4 up through 84, to have intergenerational projects, rehearsals, and experiences as well.
0: And I see on your website that you guys do quite a bit of educational outreach. Tell me about some of the programs that you guys have.
3: Sure. So we are expanding that greatly. In partnership with the Lake Washington School District, we'll be running 5 after-school choirs next year at schools that do not currently have programs due to funding or resources. We'll also be providing professional development for educators in the district and trying to bring singers together across the district to make sure that when a child is at their school, they have access to choir, along with the community programming that we do as well.
0: Final question for you, Lars. On the website, I saw that you say, by respecting each singer's individuality and celebrating our collective richness as humans who love to sing, we'll create a stronger community. Now, I was thinking about that because I always thought that in choir, you're kind of expected to, your individuality takes a backseat to the whole, you know, you're supposed to sing as one. How can you champion someone's individuality while also celebrating the collective?
3: I think there's a bit of a movement in the choir world right now to not think so much about blending in as sitting back, but actually leaning in and kind of using our voices strong together to create whatever that choral sound is. So I think that's the same with personality. We want folks to come in, bring themselves fully. We get to create a richer picture that has more peaks and valleys and different colors, a more exciting visual, and of course, audio experience as well.
0: Very well said. Well, thank you, Lars, for speaking with me. Let's hear some more music from our guests tonight, the Concord Chamber Choir. This is Classical King, by the way, 98.1. I'm Nikhil Sarma. And we continue on our music now with a piece from Katerina Gimmon. This is From Scorched Earth.

Wow, what a sound. Concluding our program tonight was The Lips of the Sky, which was the fifth movement of the Lips of the Sky song cycle, written by Giselle Weyers, our conductor for tonight, with the Concord Chamber Choir. Our pianist was Jelan Ferris. Before that, we heard Pulse of My Heart, written by Karen Maroli, where we saw a solo from mezzo-soprano Emily Vaughn, and one of the choir members, Taz Tennell, joined as violinist. And we began with From Scorched Earth, composed by Katarina Gimmon. A big thank you to the Concord Chamber Choir for being our musical guests tonight. And a big thank you to Giselle Weyers, Executive Director Lars Myron, pianist Jelan Ferris, violinist Taz Tennell, mezzo-soprano Emily Vaughn. Tonight's audio engineer was Ashley Bohr, with assistance from Sean McLean. Our videographer was David

0: Wall. Our producer was Rory Lynch. I'm Nikhil Sarma. Thank you very much for being here with us for Northwest Focus Live. And Sean McLean awaits us next with Think Outside the Box.
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With a lovely Friday evening to you, Sean McLean listening with you outside the box to the first of Bach's keyboard concertos that was made famous by Glenn Gould's debut with Leonard Bernstein. This piece Bach wrote that was also the opening he used in a cantata that was often Bach the Recycler. But this is a piece that our music director, Aaron, likes to program on Think Outside the Box. You've heard it in many versions. This one is going to be with organist Joan Lippincott.

two in a row from our outside-the-box master, Johann Sebastian Bach. First, a piece of music he used for a cantata with the words, "We must pass through great sadness," that eventually became his first harpsichord concerto. And then that prelude and fugue in A from the second book of his Well-Tempered Clavier with harpsichordist Peter Jan Belder. Thank you so much for what happened this last week, because a year ago, you came together with other listeners to protect Classical King, and this fall you showed up again. 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It's not the finish line. 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We mean it when we say our future is you, and we're grateful to you. As Outside the Box, Thinking Outside the Box continues with this contemporary of Johann Sebastian, who is the most extraordinary lute composer of his day, possibly ever, when you consider the 1,000-plus pieces he wrote for the lute that are all this good.

0: from the amazing 1,000+ collection of Sylvius Leopold Weiss, L'Infidèle, he called that piece, the unfaithful one, though lutenist Toyohiko Sato was as faithful as you can get with very difficult instrument to play. In fact, Sylvius Leopold Weiss was so great that he was assaulted by a jealous violinist who attempted to bite off his thumb. My goodness, violinist, get on social media and do a little reputation cleansing before it's too late. Sylvius Leopold Weiss, the German composer and lutenist, thinking outside the box with a very difficult box to control. One of the many things you make possible. And just ahead, a composer writes his destiny into music? Well, that wasn't his plan, at least. Next.
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1: 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Conductor Emeritus Ludovic Morlot and Connor Hannock join the orchestra for Samuel Adams' No Such Spring Piano Concerto. 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
0: Among the people who are trying to work out whether or not we have free will, whether everything is preordained, are people like astrophysicists, because it would change the whole reason the universe is here. And Gustav Mahler is one of those composers who was thinking about that. In fact, he probably spent a lot of time writing about whether or not you author your own destiny in music. And we're going to hear a symphony from the composer who, in his peak life, foresaw his own tragic future, that it was all happening on the subconscious level. Does your destiny happen because you write it in advance? Well, of course not, right? Or maybe thoughts become things and you better choose the good ones. Well, Mahler had no reason to be thinking tragically in 1903. He'd married the woman he loved. He was writing his sixth symphony, which we're about to hear. His second daughter was born. You can hear all of that happiness in the first three movements, with a soaring melody that represents his wife, Alma. And Alma herself said the second movement is the games of two little children tottering in zigzags over the sand. But by the final movement, the soaring Alma theme, well, it starts to sound kind of agonized, and then there are three hammer blows of fate that come out of nowhere that'll be hard to miss. As it would turn out, three terrible losses would come for Mahler. Loss of his job, his health, and a child were waiting for the composer in the next years. No need for him to publish this sixth symphony with the title that his publishers gave it, The Tragic. He had already written it in.

0: The characteristically huge sound that Nema Järvi can get with any orchestra. In this case, in Dundee, Scotland, at Caird Hall, it was with the Royal Scottish National Orchestra for that sixth symphony of Gustav Mahler, The Tragic. If you are a fan of Gustav Mahler, you know how deep you can go into what's behind everything he wrote. And I may be a stuck record, but I always want to remind you of this fantastic deep dive that's online called theworldofgustavmahler.org. And they're going to be getting to the Sixth Symphony pretty soon, but in between, they're ramping up to the Fifth Symphony with the piece of music that Gustav Mahler wrote beforehand, his amazing settings of the poet Rückert, the Rückertlieder. It's a gorgeous series that they're focusing on right now with those beautiful songs of Mahler. It's called theworldofgustavmahler.org. Easy to remember. Let me know what you think of it if you want to go super deep.
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0: A new release from pianist Levi Hammer, recorded in the quietest studio in the world, which happens to be in Berlin, the Teldex studio. You can hear a pin drop from a universe where everything is microscopic in that place. So all the nuances come through in that George Gershwin Prelude No. 3 in E-flat minor that was, composed exactly 100 years ago, the Spanish Prelude, which was going on during the Spanish flu, and George Gershwin was fully aware and trying to stay away from it. Just ahead, a different kind of virtuosity for the instrument with only four strings that you can hold on your clavicle.
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0: 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Tracing a path from poetic nocturnes to the rhythmic energy of fanfares and Rhapsody Espagnole. 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

0: There is no shortage of irony in the fact that that sounds so much less virtuosic than the final caprice that Niccolo Paganini so famously wrote. That 12th feels like a bit of a warm-up, and yet, ask any violinist, that's no walk in the park. Rachel Barton Pine playing that lead-up to the very famous final caprice that would end up being a theme for variations by so many composers to come. And with all those composers, how do you find a new name for a chamber music group? Well, they're being created all the time, and a newly formed one is going to be performing on Sunday. The Kenyan Trio, with Cecilia Arculeta, violin, Willie Brown, cello, and Michelle Wang, the pianist, are performing an all-German program with Clara Schumann and Beethoven, and a little Max Richter and Barbara Heller as well. Quite a program at Kenyon Hall with the newly formed Kenyan Trio. It's a Sunday afternoon concert. You can find more details about at classicalking.org/calendar.
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0: Let's go back to the late Middle Ages with a composer who wrote this in 1959, certainly not the first composer to take the Latin Pentecost chant, often called the Golden Sequence, Veni Sancte Spiritus. It's from the American-Armenian composer Richard Yardumian, who in 1959, with his deeply religious worldview, decided to take this chant that is a little bit odd in being directed entirely to the third person of the Trinity. That's to say, most hymns are to the Father or the Son. This one is, quote, Holy Spirit, Lord of light, from the clear celestial height, thy pure beaming radiance give. And that supplication will be sung by the Czech National Symphony Orchestra, conducted by Paul Freeman.

0: The tune was 800 years old by the time that composer came around to turning it into that orchestral fantasy in 1959, the Armenian-American composer Richard Yardumyan, with his setting of Veni Sancte Spiritus, with no singing there, just the beautiful orchestral management by Paul Freeman of the Czech National Symphony Orchestra. Composers of the mid-century are also featured on the Saturday night feature that Maggie Malloy hosts called Second Inversion. Living composers, composers who finished off in this particular century as well. It's just a world of discovery. Tomorrow night, starting in the evening with Maggie Malloy, one of the many things made possible by listener supporters. Thank you once again for your contributions during our fall fund drive. 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
0: Usually, young composers are writing the hardest thing they can to sort of unpack their suitcase and say, this is what I can do. But the 15-year-old Franz Liszt, who would go on to be able to play impossible things on the keyboard and write impossible things to play, actually started off his transcendental etudes as much less technically demanding exercise. Then he elaborated them to be the 12 grand studies in 1837. And then he thought, wait a minute, nobody can play these but me. So he actually got the memo and simplified, for the most part, removing all the really big hand stretches so that normal humans could play his transcendental etudes, like this one called The Wild Hunt.

0: And can you believe that that pianist we just heard from didn't get his first major record contract until he was 63? Don't give up, pianist. Georges Bellet took that long. The Havana-born pianist who studied at the Curtis Institute of Music and finally got that contract, in this case, with the London label, to record at London's St. Barnabas Church that transcendental etude number 8 in C minor by Franz Liszt called The Wild Hunt. And if you like some of the wilder music, you're going to want to tune in tomorrow for The Score with Edmund Stone at 4 o'clock when he has his Deal with the Devil show. Everyone's got their price, and in this Score episode, Edmund gives us a glimpse of what it costs to deal with the devil. Everything from Phantom of the Opera to House of Usher, Witches of Eastwick, music and movies about characters that have driven a bargain with the Dark One. It might just make your moral compass spin tomorrow at 4 on The Score.
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0: When Manuel de Falla decided he was going to take some Spanish folk songs in 1914 and arrange them to be sung, he was thinking about the different parts of Spain, and this one has its roots in Andalusia, an accompaniment for the zapateado, a Spanish dance, rich in flamenco rhythms and foot stomping. The original lyrics go something like, "I have a pain in my heart that I won't tell anyone, love be damned, and damn he who understood and taught me to understand it." It's polo.

The original version is sung to some tunes that express a wild desire for revenge on an unfaithful lover. That arrangement by Carlos Chavez was for flute, viola, and harp, with the flute taking the sung melody, Lawrence Kaplan, for that Spanish song Polo from 1915, Manuel de Falla's suite of popular Spanish songs. And now, much more singing going on since it involves choir. It goes back to Pope Innocent XI saying no to opera and closing the city's theaters. So opera lovers shifted their attention to another type of musical drama, the oratorio. Same uplifting sentiment, biblical stories, and they could be performed as concert music. Alessandro Scarlatti's Hagar and Ishmael in Exile met the letter of the Pope's edict and the spirit of the audience's lust for theater. The subject is the biblical tale of Abraham, his wife Sarah, and what happens thanks to her Egyptian slave woman Hagar. Because Sarah has no luck getting pregnant, she suggests that her husband have a child by her slave, Hagar, and Ishmael is born to them. Then Sarah unexpectedly conceives Isaac and becomes jealous of her husband's older son and persuades Abraham to exile Hagar and Ishmael. So Abraham sends them off to the desert, and just as Ishmael's about to die, an angel of God appears and promises him a prosperous future. There aren't a lot of choruses or significant orchestral sections except for a four-minute opening that you're going to hear in this very compact, tightly constructed piece of theater that just moves right along. The Exile of Hagar and Ishmael by Alessandro Scarlatti.

0: It can make you feel proud to live in Seattle knowing that performances of that quality are made locally in a place like Bastyr University, right around the corner in Kenmore, from Seattle Baroque Orchestra led by Ingrid Matthews. That recording made in 2001 of Alessandro Scarlatti's oratorio, The Exile of Hagar and Ishmael. Soprano Melissa Fogarty and Karina Govin, mezzo Jennifer Lane, and baritone Nathaniel Watson for that quite local performance. One of the many things you support here at Classical King, all that local Northwest talent. And speaking of singing talent, coming up on Sunday afternoon at Christ Episcopal in Tacoma will be a world premiere that was commissioned by the Esoterics, led by Eric Banks, of a piece called American Solitude that explores the causes and sources of loneliness in America, and also a piece that has hope. It's, you know, we've got all these devices in our modern world, but many Americans find themselves lonely. In fact, this U.S. Surgeon General issued an advisory on an epidemic of loneliness just 3 years ago. This piece by Rex Eisenberg called American Solitude sets texts from Thomas Jefferson and T.S. Eliot and Walt Whitman and Emily Dickinson and more that explores that whole epidemic and proves that it's always been around, just in different forms. Splintered and Scattered, it's called, Society, Seclusion, Solace, and Survival, with the Esoterics Sunday afternoon in Tacoma. Yet another fascinating concert by this group, to which you can find information and get tickets at classicalking.org/calendar.
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0: With the Israel Chamber Orchestra conducted by Shlomo Mintz, that chamber concerto in C of Antonio Vivaldi, which can be listened to so many ways thanks to our listeners' supporters who made our fall fund drive so successful. 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
2: 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Tacoma Opera, presenting Wagner's Die Walküre, October 9th and 11th at Tacoma's Pantages Theater. The second work in Wagner's Ring Cycle, this production continues Tacoma Opera's multi-year presentation of the complete Ring, featuring a cast of international artists. 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
0: The relationship of this next composer to the piano is probably most famous with his one and only piano concerto, the Norwegian Edvard Grieg. But long before that, when he was 22 years old, he wrote his one and only piano sonata. And in the first movement, he uses a technique probably most famously used by Bach and Shostakovich, namely putting his own name in music, using the German spelling of EHG, Edvard Hagerup Grieg, H being the German name note for B natural. You get those three notes that keep showing up all throughout this piano sonata in E minor by Grieg.

0: check your own initials, it can be fun to realize what musical notes they make with your first, middle, and last name. In the case of Edvard Grieg, they add up to be E, B natural, and G, which spells out an E minor triad, hence the key of that piano sonata by Grieg he wrote when he was 22, his piano sonata in E minor. He used the same method for compositions of his lyric pieces with his teacher Niels Gade, G-A-D-E, those are musical notes, and Secret, using the name of his admired colleague in there as well. The performance there by Fred Kronecker, which was actually made on Northwest Focus Live back in 2014 in our old Harrison Street King FM studios. One of the many things you've made possible by being a listener supporter at Classical King during our fall fund drive. All of us thank you again.
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1: I hope your weekend's off to a fine start. I'm Peter Newman, and in just a bit we have for you Mozart. Was he trying to sabotage a violinist? Can you imagine what it must have been like to be in Vienna, April 2nd, 1800, and hearing this piece for the first time? It was so different than everything that came before it. This was the concert that announced to the world Beethoven was here. The world was going to be different. The musical revolution had begun. Boy, and what a concert! Mozart's symphony, his septet, a piano concerto. And if you think Beethoven was a neglected genius, think again. People use the words masterpiece and praise the originality of this piece. And that was only the beginning. Eight more to go. Beethoven changing the world of music that evening. The Symphony No. 1. Here's a performance with the Leipzig Gewandhausorchestra, Kurt Mazur conducting.

0: The Symphony No. 1 in C Major by Beethoven, here with the Leipzig Gewandhaus Orchestra, Kurt Mazur conducting. On a Saturday morning, thanks for listening to Classical King, and in just a moment, was Mozart trying to sabotage a violinist?
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0: Was Mozart trying to sabotage a violinist? A lot of evidence that Mozart wrote his violin concerto No. 4 to be played by, well, by Mozart, with an orchestra that Wolfgang played in. But Mozart left the Salzburg Court Orchestra, and he quickly rewrote the music for the premiere by a successor, and he made the piece much more difficult to play. Since Mozart was a very good violinist, could the rewritten piece have been done to make the new violinist look bad? We'll never know. Here's the Violin Concerto No. 4 in D Major by Mozart. Annie-Sophie Mutter is more than up to the challenge. She's also the conductor here at the London Philharmonic Orchestra.

Honey Sophie Mutter conducted from the violin, the London Philharmonic Orchestra, the Violin Concerto No. 4 in D Major by Mozart. Well, thank you to everyone who supported Classical King during our fall fun drive. A year ago, this station became 100% community supported, and listeners made that first year possible. Now your continued support is helping carry Classical King into the future. Our future is you. Even though Isaac Albéniz only lived to 49, he wrote a lot of phenomenally great music, including his crowning achievement. It would come late in his life, his love letter to his native Spain. From Book 1 of Iberia, this is Evocation, played here by Paula Beitelman.

0: Pola Beitelman played the piano there for Evocation from Book One of Iberia by Isaac Albéniz. I'm Peter Newman. Great spending this Saturday morning with you. And in just a moment, bad record keeping, keeping a good legend alive.
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0: Bad record-keeping can keep a good legend alive. Haydn's Symphony No. 48 has the nickname Maria Teresa. That's because of a visit that she made to his employer's castle in 1773. Except it turns out that this was written 4 years earlier, though the nickname stuck. Visit probably resulted in the Symphony No. 50, but, you know, why mess with a good story? Here's the Symphony No. 48 in C major, titled Maria Teresa by Haydn, here with the Orpheus Chamber Orchestra.

0: The Symphony No. 48 in C Major, the Maria Teresa Symphony by Haydn, here with the Orpheus Chamber Orchestra. Just a moment here at Classical King. Johann Sebastian Bach showing his expertise in writing for two very different instruments.
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0: The violin and the harpsichord are pretty different instruments, and yet for Johann Sebastian Bach, it was all about the practical need to work with what you have at hand. It's thought that just all of his harpsichord concertos, for example, were written originally for other instruments. At Café Zimmermann, where Bach would gather with his friends and music lovers on a Friday night, he was probably the soloist in this violin concerto. Here the honor goes to Julia Fischer, here with the Academy of St. Martin in the Fields, for this violin concerto in A minor by Bach.

Julia Fisher, the violinist with the Academy of St. Martin in the Fields, for a violin concerto in A minor by Bach. Hope your weekend is going well, and in just a moment, some knockout keyboard music by, well, it's Chopin. Here's that musical superstar, political activist with a high-profile love life, death at an early age, the very model of a romantic artist. Chopin was all that and more, the more being he was a very gifted composer. Also a very private person as a musician, and many of his greatest concerts were not given in large concert halls or stadiums, but in small salons and private homes. Imagine Taylor Swift or Mick Jagger making their reputation with gigs like that. Here's a grand fantasia on Polish airs by Chopin. Garrick Olson, the pianist here with the Warsaw Philharmonic Orchestra, Kazimierz Kord conducting.

The Grand Fantasia on Polish Air is in A major by Chopin. Pianist Garrick Olson, here with the Warsaw Philharmonic Orchestra, Kazimierz Kord conducting. I'm Peter Newman, great spending a Saturday morning with you. And in just a moment, a major voice in contemporary music and a connection to Washington.

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1: Here is a major voice in contemporary music and one with a Northwest connection. Before going on to found the journal Women of Note Quarterly and Vivace Press, champions the music of women and minorities, Barbara Harbach was professor of music at WSU in Pullman. Her Veneration for Orchestra was written a few years after she left Wazoo, but perhaps you can hear some of the Palouse here. Here with the Slovak Radio Symphony Orchestra, Kirk Trevor conducting.

0: Veneration for Orchestra by Barbara Harbach. Here with the Slovak Radio Symphony Orchestra, Kirk Trevor conducting. Just a moment here at Classical King, a composer with a rather checkered resume.
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0: If you were to look at his resume, you'd conclude that Franz Berwald either had wide-ranging skills and interests, or he just couldn't keep a job. He was an orthopedic surgeon, ran a sawmill, oversaw a glass factory, and he composed. That last job is the one he had the most passion for, but he was neglected in his lifetime, even though today he's known as the father of the Swedish symphony and its first great international composer. Here is the Symphony No. 2, Symphony Capricios by Franz Berwald. Here with the Malmö Symphony Orchestra, Sexton Erling conducting.

The Symphony No. 2 in D Major, the Capricious Symphony by Franz Berwald. Here with the Malmö Symphony Orchestra, Sexton Erling conducting. I hope your weekend is going well. Thanks for starting it with Classical King. The newly formed Kenyon Trio opens its Beethoven cycle with the Beethoven Piano Trio No. 1. That alongside Clara Schumann's Piano Trio in G Minor. This is a concert that also includes two shorter duos, Max Richter's Mercy for Violin and Piano, and Barbara Heller's Lullaby for Cello and Piano. Together, these works move between early Beethoven, romantic chamber music, and contemporary pieces in an intimate West Seattle setting. The concert is tomorrow, 2:30, at Kenyon Hall in Seattle. For more information, it's on our website, classicalking.org. And next, the Italian composer Giovanni Mossi and a concerto in G minor. Here with Musica Antiqua of Cologne, Reinhard Gerbel conducting.

0: An orchestral concerto in G minor by Giovanni Mossi. Here with Musica Antiqua of Cologne, Reinhard Goebel conducting. I'm Peter Newman. Great spending a Saturday morning with you. And in just a moment, Dvorak floods the zone.
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didn't win, he was so well known by that time it didn't much matter. One of the pieces he threw against that wall was his Opus 44, Serenade for Winds, just about the same time as he was writing his first set of Slavonic dances, and a piece very much in that vein. Here's the Serenade for Winds in D minor by Dvorak, here with Consortium Classicum.

0: the Ensemble Consortium Classicum, and the Serenade for Winds in D Minor by Dvorak. I hope your weekend is going well, and in just a moment, a composer considered the best guitarist in the world.
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3: Everett Philharmonic, presenting Bobby Collins in his inaugural concert as music director. 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
0: Fernando Sor was considered the best guitarist in the world, but he was much more. He composed his first opera at the age of 19, wrote three symphonies, a mass, ballets. But he'll always be remembered for his instrument, and as a working musician, he needed material, which of course he provided for himself. Also spent his first years in a monastery until his mother moved him to a military academy, but that was okay too, because he got to compose music for the army that way. Here's a fantasy for guitar by Fernando Sor, here played by David Starobin.

David Steraben played the guitar for A Little Fantasy for That Instrument by Fernando Sor. 1 year ago, listeners came together to protect Classical King, and this fall you showed up again. Thank you for supporting our fund drive and helping ensure that Classical King remains strong, accessible, and community supported for the years ahead. Thank you.

pretty. And there was the soprano with the Giuseppe Verdi Symphony Orchestra of Milan, Giacomo Sacripanti, conducting for a lovely tune about two lovers meeting. Doesn't end well, though, of course. Romeo and Juliet, the opera by Charles Gounod. On a Saturday morning, you're spending it with Classical King and next Handel, the German composer who took England by storm. But before he decamped for London, he was a journeyman musician and composer, serving royalty with all sorts of entertainments. And just like the Beatles, he was living in Hamburg when he wrote this. Don't know much about the piece. It's Handel, possibly in his late teens, practicing his craft and making a little money along the way. Here's a recorder sonata in D minor by Handel. Michala Petri plays the recorder, Keith Jarrett the harpsichord.

0: recorder sonata in D minor by Handel. Mikala Patri played the instrument, here with harpsichord Keith Jarrett. I'm Peter Newman. Great spending a Saturday morning with you, and I hope you can stick around for the weekend. Great music ahead, including Dave and Mozart.
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And good morning. I hope your weekend has gotten off to a great start. Thanks so much for making Classical King a part of it here this Saturday morning. I'm David Wall in for Dave Beck. And we're just going to dive right into the music today with some music by Mozart, the overture to the Clemency of Titus performed by the orchestra of the Royal Opera House of Covent Garden, led by Nicholas McKagan.

0: the overture to Mozart's opera The Clemency of Titus, performed by the orchestra of the Royal Opera House of Covent Garden, led by Nicholas McKagan.
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0: Seattle Opera, presenting Strauss's Salome. A biblical story about a deadly power struggle, Salome features 80 members of the Seattle Symphony in a fully staged production, on stage October 17th through 31st at McCall Hall. More info at seattleopera.org. And coming up ahead in about 15 minutes, a composer of such legendary status that when he died, they buried him in the Pantheon in Rome. First, we're going to hear from composer Clara Schumann, the concert variations on Bellini's Il Pirata, performed for us by Josef Debeinhauer.

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0: And in a little under 10 minutes, one composer, completely deaf, relies on the help of others for his big premiere. Now imagine what a legendary figure you would have to be buried in the Pantheon in Rome. That's where this next composer is interred, and he was indeed a legendary musician. His admirers gave him such nicknames as the Prince of Musicians and the New Orpheus of our time, referring to the legendary Greek musician Orpheus. Here is Arcangelo Corelli, the Trio Sonata in E, performed by violinist Andrew Manzi with harpsichordist Richard Eager.

Violinist Andrew Manzi, joined by Richard Eger for that Trio Sonata in E by Arcangelo Corelli here on listener-supported Classical King. And there's a brand new piece of music coming to Tacoma this weekend, a new choral work that traces solitude, belonging, and the search for connection. The choral ensemble The Esoterics presents American Solitude by Rex Eisenberg, drawing on texts by writers like Walt Whitman, Emily Dickinson, T.S. Eliot, among many others. The program ultimately turns toward connection and shared resilience, asking how people can remain individual while finding belonging together. The concert is this Sunday, October 11th at 3 p.m. at Christ Episcopal Church in Tacoma. Find out more at classicalking.org/calendar. Now, this next composer would normally have conducted the premieres of his pieces, but by the time he wrote this next symphony, he was completely deaf, so he had to rely on the help of another conductor to lead the premiere. Still, though, this composer was there on the sidelines, attempting to direct the tempos for the various movements. After the piece ended, the composer continued to beat time with his back to the enthusiastically applauding audience until one of the soloists had to physically turn him around so he could see his admirers. Here is the Choral Symphony No. 9 of Beethoven, performed here by the Westminster Choir, joined by the Philadelphia Orchestra, led by Riccardo Muti.

0: based on the text of Friedrich Schiller's An die Freude, Ode to Joy. That was Ludwig van Beethoven's Choral Symphony No. 9, performed here on Classical King by the Westminster Choir and the Philadelphia Orchestra, led by Riccardo Muti. And don't forget, if you want to find more detailed information about any of the music you hear on Classical King, head to classicalking.org for a detailed playlist.
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0: I'm David Wall, filling in for Dave Beck this Saturday morning. I hope you've got a great weekend going on so far. Thanks for spending your time with me here and the music. Now, last week we wrapped up our fall fun drive, and we're just so grateful for everyone who stepped up to give. 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Now ahead in about 5 minutes, a composer who originated the concept of the musical recital. First, we're going to hear a little music from the bossa nova master Antonio Carlos Jobim, Someone to Light Up My Life, performed here by Plinio Fernandez.

0: from composer Antonio Carlos Jobim. That was the tune typically known as Someone to Light Up My Life, performed for us by Plinio Fernandez.
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0: Now, if you've got children who take music lessons, I imagine you've been to a recital or two. Now, the word recital comes from a Latin verb recitare, meaning to read out loud. But our modern idea of the recital as a musical event actually came from this next composer. In his day, it was somewhat unheard of for a single person to take the stage for a whole performance. But he was a bit of a rock star and in such demand that he could pull it off. And he called them musical soliloquies instead of recitals. Here is Franz Liszt's Legend No. 2, St. Francis of Paola Walking on the Water, performed by Richard Raymond.

0: on classical king Richard Raymond performing Franz Liszt's Legend No. 2, St. Francis of Paola Walking on the Water. I'm David Wall, filling in for Dave Beck here this Saturday morning. Thanks so much for spending your Saturday morning with me and the music. Stick around, Sean McClain is coming up next to keep the music playing.
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4: There are vast preparations going on in the trees out in Seattle right now on this Saturday morning. Check out the squirrels. They are busy gathering their food for the winter, and preparations is what the piece that we're going to hear in another 8 minutes is all about, as a composer writes one of his finest works at a summer retreat while the first rumblings of revolution are shaking the conservatory where he teaches. We'll get there by means of Bach with organist Joan Lippincott playing the opening symphony, the opening music from Bach's cantata called I Have Placed

0: the great recycler Johann Sebastian Bach, where that music of his started off as a keyboard concerto, then became the opening music for one of his cantatas called I Have Placed My Confidence, where the organ gets to start the whole thing. Joan Lippincott in this recording with the Princeton University Chapel Camerata for that Symphonia. Here at listener-supported Classical King, where just ahead we get a last masterpiece before the storm.
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0: Everett Philharmonic, presenting Bobby Collins in his inaugural concert as music director. Hear Marquez's Danzón No. 2 and Sibelius's iconic Symphony No. 2, plus soloist Rachel Lee Priday performs Tchaikovsky's Violin Concerto. 3 p.m., Sunday, October 11th at the Everett Civic Auditorium. Tickets at everettphil.org.
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0: When you sense a storm coming, you better get your creative output going before you're silenced, which was the case in 1904 for Alexander Glazunov, who spent the summer in a lovely dacha outside St. Petersburg near forest and lake. And he'd already written 8 symphonies, 3 ballets, 5 string quartets. What he doesn't know at that point is that he's essentially done, because the following year, 1905, is the year everything changes in Russia. The czarist crackdown, the student protests, his beloved teacher, Rimsky-Korsakov, dismissed from the conservatory, where Glazunov himself resigns in solidarity. So his creative work, which was already starting to slow, slows further, and then the revolution of 1917 silences him. But before all that, there is this beautiful violin concerto dedicated to the great Leopold Auer, really a violinist who taught every major violinist in the early 20th century. Let's hear this piece that came from a summer by the lake just before the storm.

Oskar Shumsky, violinist with the Scottish National Orchestra led by Neeme Järvi, for that violin concerto in A minor by Alexander Glazunov, who was director of the St. Petersburg Conservatory for 25 years, which is impressive if for nothing than the fact that he managed to do that while navigating the Tsarist era, the Russian Revolution, the early Soviet period, all with diplomatic skill, protecting the institution and maintaining the standards that shaped so many next-generation composers. In fact, people like Prokofiev and Shostakovich studied under Glazunov and his directorship at St. Petersburg. So many ways to be listening with you, and not just on the radio waves. You know, we bring the music to you. If you have a phone, you can head to the App Store on any device, search for Classical King, download our app, take us with you wherever you go for great reception, especially in the valleys of this mountainous region of the world, the Pacific Northwest. You can always, of course, listen at home on your computer at classicalking.org. And now let's hear what a lot of pianists feel is the unsung masterpiece of Joseph Haydn. He calls it a little divertimento, these variations in F minor, but by the time you'll get to the end, you'll wonder what's little about it and what's diverting.

As close as we get to a funeral tolling bell from Joseph Haydn's piano music, those variations in F minor, which are so misnamed by the composer that they almost remind me of when Brahms would send a piano concerto to his publisher and say, here's a little piano ditty that I wrote. The little divertimento is what Haydn called those serious F minor variations, played with great care by pianist Andrew Rangel. I'm Sean McLean. It's a story we see a lot more these days about the heirs of a property not being able to afford to keep it up. And that's what's happened for the villa where our birthday composer Giuseppe Verdi wrote most of his famous operas. Considering that it's Verdi's birthday today, he was born on this day in 1813 in Le Roncole in Italy. There's this story about how his villa, well, the heirs couldn't afford the upkeep. The place was getting so dilapidated, so the government has stepped in to restore the health of this dilapidated building, which is appropriate considering that the Verdi moment we have is all about fragile health. From La Traviata, when Alfredo enters and expresses his concern for the heroine's fragile health, written in the building that is currently undergoing restoration of its fragile health.

It's an almost Shakespearean evolution of character as the main character of La Traviata, namely Violetta, sings at the beginning that this is strange. I think I like this guy, but I can't because my health is too bad. I can't get involved. I'm abandoned. And then finishes off with, okay, let's just perish in the vortices of pleasure. Ruth Ann Swenson taking on that big emotional transfer with London Symphony Orchestra, Julius Rudel conducting, on the birthday of its composer, Giuseppe Verdi, born in 1813.

0: Thank you so much for being part of Classical King's Future. We'll have music echoing not off walls, but water next.
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0: Those stream and water sounds and even that little buzzing insect at the end are very appropriate to what we're about to hear from the year 1717, when King George I requested a concert on the River Thames. 50 musicians would be playing on a barge, close to the king's own barge, certainly not in the king's barge, from which the king listened with some close friends and fell in love with George Frideric Handel's Water Music.

0: And then Your Majesty, part two, and then part three, and then, oops, they're all going to get repeated three times. Just the first of the suites of George Friedrich Handel's Water Music performed by the Linda Consort there. Yeah, the first of three, and all three of them were so popular with King George I that he begged the musicians, exhausted as they were and still rowing to keep up with the king, to perform it three more times, all three times, victim of their own popularity, which you could argue is the case for the composer we have on the way, who realized that if he wanted to keep up his quality over quantity output, he'd have to snip out two-thirds of his final piano concerto.
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0: Because it makes a better story, Tchaikovsky's final work was his Pathétique Symphony, and then he died. Well, in reality, he had started working on something he called the Allegro Brillant, a symphony in E-flat. But he decided to rework it as a piano concerto after he finished the sixth Pathétique Symphony, only to experience one of those famous Tchaikovsky waves of doubt. He wrote, quote, "I realize that this concerto is of depressing and threatening length." Great adjective. "Consequently, I decided to leave only part one, which will constitute an entire concerto, all the better as the last two parts weren't worth very much." Well, it's a month later after that that Tchaikovsky died without ever hearing this piano concerto number three, as we know it today.

0: I think the composer would have been more than satisfied with that applause if he'd been able to hear it in his own lifetime. The final composed work of Tchaikovsky, that one movement piano concerto number 3 in E-flat, Stephen Huff was the pianist with Minnesota Orchestra, recorded at Minneapolis's Orchestra Hall under Osmo Venska. That kind of collaboration and musicianship is something that's always lovely to catch live. And at Kenyon Hall in Seattle tomorrow afternoon, it'll be the newly formed Kenyon Trio playing their Beethoven Cycle No. 1, violin, cello, and piano music, with Beethoven's first piano trio and other German works on there, Clara Schumann and Max Richter and Barbara Heller, among others. For a great chamber music concert at Kenyon Hall, Seattle, tomorrow, have a click over at classicalking.org/calendar.
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2: 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The second work in Wagner's Ring Cycle, this production continues Tacoma Opera's multi-year presentation of the complete Ring, featuring a cast of international artists. 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

There are already great transcriptions of those Scarlatti keyboard sonatas, but Stephen Marchionda's own transcription feels like it's even more music that was accidentally written for keyboards when it really should have been written for guitar. He makes it sound that idiomatic. From that Italian-American guitarist born in Albuquerque, raised in Denver, heard Spanish flamenco guitarist Sabigas in performance and said, "That is going to be for me." Just as this soprano we're about to hear from, Lise Davidson, heard her first opera and said, "That's going to be for me." And on the birthday of Giuseppe Verdi, born today in 1813, let's hear from his Forza del Destino opera, the moment when Leonora is running away because her lover, with whom she was eloping, forgot to check his pistol, and when it dropped, it accidentally fired and fatally shot her father. And so now they're both being pursued. And she is running up to the mountains where there's this monastery, begging the abbot to let her live out the rest of her days in a remote mountain. The abbot agrees to her solemn and lonely path, all captured in this aria from La Forza del Destino.

0: Destino, that aria in which Leonora is signing up for a life in a remote monastery in the mountains to get away from her past. Lise Davidson with the Apollo Voices, London Philharmonic Orchestra, Edward Gardner conducting on this birthday of Verdi, such an interesting character whose name itself became part of the Italian struggle for independence. Even a political statement. If you take the letters of our birthday boy, V-E-R-D-I, those are the first letters of the phrase Vittorio Emanuele Re d'Italia, which translates to Victor Emmanuel, King of Italy. Well, Victor Emmanuel was the man that Italians wanted to be their ruler. So when they shouted Viva Verdi, or Long Live Verdi, what they were really saying is Long Live the King we want. And their Austrian rulers didn't know that they were talking politics. They assumed Italians loved opera. They're just cheering on their composer.
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0: When Mozart wrote to his father to say, "I'm quite powerless whenever I'm obliged to write for an instrument which I cannot bear," and that instrument was the flute, he got the false reputation for hating the flute. It was just that he'd been commissioned to write so much for the instrument by this amateur flutist who was a surgeon, and he was supposed to provide 4 flute quartets and 3 flute concertos. That's a lot of music for that instrument. He only completed 2 of the 3 concertos and only got half of what he was originally promised because, well, he dropped out of the job. He just wanted to write more opera at the time. But you can't tell that from this second of his flute quartets.

0: quote, "It's not surprising. I haven't been able to finish all these flute pieces. I've never had a single quiet hour here. I can only compose at night, so I can't get up early as well. And besides, one's not always in the mood for working. I could, to be sure, scribble off things the whole day long, but a composition of this kind goes out in the world, and naturally I don't want to have cause to be ashamed of my name on the title page." Sound familiar? If you're a composer, you know that feeling, and Mozart was writing that to his father when he was writing his series of flute pieces for an amateur flutist. He didn't finish the job, and he didn't get the full payment, and he was okay with that. Flutist Carol Wincense with the Emerson String Quartet for that second of Mozart's flute quartets.
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0: This is early Beethoven when he's still under the influence of Haydn and Mozart. Let's hear how he starts to show his breaking out of those bars in this grand sonata, or piano sonata number 4, that Angela Hewitt will play for us.

0: Our pianist was Angela Hewitt with that fourth Beethoven piano sonata. On this Saturday afternoon, lovely to be listening with you. I'm Sean McLean, and I'm always fascinated by how names come about for pieces. What we have around the corner comes from a conductor saying, look, give me an opus number, give me a title. I can't just take this piece of abstraction. Next.
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0: 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More info at olympiasymphony.org. Isn't it good to preserve your mystique by not necessarily speaking or naming things? Well, not in this case. It was 1955. Houston Symphony had their first program with the then very famous Leopold Stokowski as conductor. They knew it was going to be a big deal because it was being premiered on NBC TV. And so Stokowski called up our composer, Alan Hovhaness, and said, does this symphony of yours have an opus number? People like opus numbers. The composer said, well, no, it doesn't have an opus number. I haven't cataloged my work. Well, how would 132 or something like that work? How would that do? Does that give you enough room for things that you've already written? Proposed Stokowski. The composer said, sure, that's okay. I'll start making a catalog. And Stokowski said, I like your titles. Give it a title. So I gave it a title, the composer said, Mysterious Mountain, which I felt was mysterious enough. It was well received in 1955. His Symphony No. 2 with its made-up opus 132 number, Mysterious Mountain.

0: Dennis Russell Davies with the American Composers Orchestra for that very American Symphony No. 2, Mysterious Mountain, by Alan Hovhaness, who spent the latter half of his life here in Seattle and wrote a lot of film scores, including Cosmos, hosted by Carl Sagan, and a lot of others. I can't even count all the films. Well, if you're a fan of film music, of course, you're already tuned into a station that brings it to you at 4 o'clock on weekends. I'm thinking of, since we just had Mysterious Mountain, the father of mystery, the American writer Edgar Allan Poe, who is the theme of tomorrow's The Score with Edmund Stone, crafting a show filled with films based on Poe's works, Mask of the Red Death, Stonehurst Asylum, The Pit and the Pendulum, and more. So if you're ravenous for Poe or ravenous, tune in tomorrow at 4 on The Score.
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0: That single blast of the foghorn is actually a good lead-in to this next piece of music, because like a foghorn, an Italian folk bagpipe called a zampogna can't exactly change its drone pitch. So the orchestra works around it in this concerto for the zampogna by Joseph Baudin de Boismortier, the Baroque composer, performed here by the Spiritual Concert, Le Concert Spirituel, led by Hervé Niquet.

0: And the bagpipe drone finally releases at the end of that concerto by the French composer Joseph Baudin de Boismortier, who was capturing the spirit of the zampogna, that Italian folk accordion, with the Concert Spirituel in that performance. And just ahead, sticking in the folk repertoire with a Scottish composer who had a parlor music hit here in the United States, on the way.
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1: 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Conductor Emeritus Ludovic Morlot and Connor Hannick join the orchestra for Samuel Adams' No Such Spring Piano Concerto. 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
0: Love, longing, sadness, memory, all the good ingredients of a 19th century romantic parlor song, in this case by the Scottish-born William Marshall Hutchinson, who had a hit with Dream Faces. The shadows lie across the dim old room, it starts, and it's got that chorus, sweet, dreamland faces, how they come and go. Dream Faces.

0: Enough nostalgia for you, originally for voice and piano, but along came the African-American guitarist arranger Justin Holland to turn that into a guitar, not a piano-accompanied piece. That was Dream Faces by William Marshall Hutchinson, with countertenor Reginald Mobley and guitarist Brandon Acker, and a little accompaniment from the viola da gamba as well, from this group as comfortable with 19th century parlor songs as they are with the music of the Baroque period. They all perform in Agave Baroque, one of the many local groups that you supported so beautifully during this past fall fun drive. And we love sending you to the concerts by all this talent that makes living here as rich as it is. The Esoterics are putting on a concert tomorrow afternoon in Tacoma called Splintered and Scattered, Society, Seclusion, Solace, and Survival. All those S's relate to a new piece the Esoterics commissioned. The choir wanted Rex Eisenberg to write something about the epidemic of loneliness, as the U.S. Surgeon General called it a couple of years ago. And so poetry of Thomas Jefferson and T.S. Eliot and Emily Dickinson and Walt Whitman and more run through Eisenberg's piece. If you want to make it to this splintering of S's, Society, Seclusion, Solace, and Survival, the Esoterics, another great concert tomorrow at Tacoma's Christ Episcopal. This afternoon concert is on our calendar at classicalking.org.
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0: In another quarter hour here on Classical King, putting fingers to work and musicianship to sleep is not for the composer who's going to write his one and only piano concerto, but the keyboard artist Johann Sebastian Bach is going to get us there first, taking an instrument that was supposed to just fill in chords and turning it into a dancing partner with the violin. For centuries, the harpsichord's job was to play the chords, stay in the background, let the solo violin or flute or whatever shine. Johann Sebastian Bach says no thank you, and in his 6 sonatas for violin and harpsichord, the keyboard gets emancipated. The right hand trades themes back and forth with the violin, the left hand walks its own bass line, and suddenly you have 3 equal partners, not just a soloist with accompaniment, but a true conversation. This sonata by Bach shows that very clearly, his 3rd.

Harpsichordist Christophe Rousset is not going to take a back seat to violinist Stefano Montanari, thanks to Bach equalizing the parts for the accompaniment and the violin in his series of violin sonatas. We heard the third there. Bach, who can really be credited with coming up with the first keyboard concerto, by the time we get to Robert Schumann, our German composer is a little tired of all the concerti that he's listening to that put fingers to work and musicianship to sleep, is how he put it. He wanted not so much pianistic brinksmanship, but something that's a compromise between a symphony, a concerto, and a huge sonata. "I see I cannot write a concerto for the virtuosos. I must write something else," he said. And it was this, Piano Concerto in A minor.

0: That Norwegian pianist Leif Ove Andsnes has not only performed that piano concerto by Robert Schumann, but the Norwegian one that it inspired, namely Edvard Grieg's piano concerto in the very same key of A minor. So he's an old hand at that. With the Berlin Philharmonic, Marius Janssen's conducting that Schumann piano concerto in A minor. Now, as for Schumann piano music, his brilliant wife, Clara Schumann, who was the one who gave the premiere of that concerto, has her music on a concert that's tomorrow afternoon at Kenyon Hall in Seattle. The newly formed Kenyon Trio presents their first concert with an all-German program, Clara Schumann, Beethoven's piano trio as well. Barbara Heller and Max Richter make it onto the program with this new trio. If you'd like to make it to tomorrow afternoon's concert, a click on the calendar at classicalking.org is all you need to do. And if you spent any time at that website over the last week clicking the donate button, once again, from all of us, our deepest thanks.
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0: This next symphony came out of Austria in 1786, but in this country, that was quite a time, and when Haydn wrote this Symphony No. 85, and it made its way over here, it was through a keyboard arrangement played by the step-granddaughter of George Washington at the White House. That would be Nellie Custis, if you're a history fan. So it was heard here as much as it was in Europe at the time. Why is it called The Queen? Well, usually with Haydn symphonies, it's some piece of imitation in one of the movements, but no, in this case, it's because Marie Antoinette, at the time Queen of France, particularly loved this Symphony No. 85.

Abbey Road Studios, where the Beatles recorded Good for So Much More, including all the recordings they made of festival orchestras, like the one Yehudi Menuhin conducted for that Haydn 85th Symphony back in 1972, one of the six Paris symphonies of Joseph Haydn. Well, you would think that somebody who was coming over from Germany to this country, who professed a great interest in writing American-themed works, wouldn't write something called The Old Swedes Church. Well, yeah, Margaret Buchner, who came over here, was inspired by the Old Swedes Church in Delaware, specifically Wilmington, Delaware, that was built in the late 1600s. It's one of her many tributes to her new home country, performed here by Nuremberg Symphony under Georg Schmoe.

Margaret Buchner bringing Wagnerian sounds to America with her, and inspired by a church in Wilmington, Delaware, the Old Swedes Church. That was her tribute to that part of her newly adopted country with Nuremberg Symphony in that performance. Well, let's finish off our time together with a piece of music written by somebody who was very inspired by the cellist he was writing it for. The guy was named Auguste Tolbeck, who premiered it in 1873, and our composer Camille Saint-Saëns was 37 years old. At the time, one of the critics wrote, "Here for once is a cello concerto in which the solo instrument displays every register without the slightest difficulty in penetrating the orchestra." Well, that's thanks to the writing of Camille Saint-Saëns, who moves the orchestra out of the way when the cello is in that register where the orchestra is playing. Rachmaninoff and Shostakovich consider this one of the greatest of all the cello concertos, and Yo-Yo Ma put it in his five top, the Cello Concerto No. 1 in A minor by Camille Saint-Saëns.

Now that's a definition of generosity instead of wrapping things up with a restatement of themes we've already heard. Camille Saint-Saëns, the composer, gives us an entirely new idea right at the end for the cellist to play there. In this case, Stephen Isserles, with the London Symphony to play that first cello concerto of Saint-Saëns, Michael Tilson Thomas was conducting. Here at listener-supported Classical King, where one of the many things you supported so generously over this last week was the score with Edmund Stone. And coming up, it's going to be the deal with the devil, what it costs to do, or to deal with the Dark One, Phantom of the Opera, House of Usher, Witches of Eastwick. It's a show that might just make your moral compass spin just a bit, just ahead.

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1: From the studios of All Classical Radio in Portland, Oregon, this is The Score, now celebrating 18 years of music in the movies. I'm Edmund Stone. They say everyone has their price, and in today's episode of The Score, you'll get a glimpse of what it costs to deal with the devil. From The Phantom of the Opera to The Fall of the House of Usher and The Witches of Eastwick, it's music and movies about characters that have driven a bargain with the devil. For the gamblers in these films, selling your soul is not just a metaphor. It's literally entering into a diabolical pact in exchange for something. Is it worth it? I'll leave that for you to decide. It's enough to make one's moral compass spin. The Mephistopheles bargain, or Faustian bargain, has been the subject of folklore and literature for centuries. In a particularly American version of this morality tale, The Devil and Daniel Webster from 1941 is a movie that gives the story a New England accent. A struggling farmer by the name of Jabez Stone, no relation, makes a bargain with Scratch, the devil, for a more prosperous life for a specific amount of time. He gets everything he asks for, but becomes a self-centered rapscallion in the process. When his time of plenty is up, Scratch returns to claim his soul. Stone then turns to the famed American orator, statesman, and attorney Daniel Webster to defend him. Webster insists the jury all be Americans, selected from the quick or the dead. The devil assembles a gallery of traitors and criminals, all actual figures from history. Bernard Herrmann wrote a score influenced by American folk music.

Some of Bernard Herrmann's music to The Devil and Daniel Webster from 1941. In this version, the devil is called Scratch, and it takes the brilliance of orator and attorney Daniel Webster to save his soul. While I rather doubt that Georg Faust was the first person to consider the unthinkable, to make a bargain with the devil, he was certainly immortalized doing so in literature and opera. There was a historical figure of Faust, but there are several versions of his name and when he was born. Somewhere in the mid-15th century, a German itinerant alchemist, astrologer, and magician of the German Renaissance traveled about Europe. Faust was considered a heretic, or at least a con man. He was accused of making bargains with the devil, and thusly the Faustian mythos has been with us ever since. Playwright Oscar Wilde wrote only one novel, but it remains popular to this day, The Picture of Dorian Gray. The Faustian theme of a beautiful young man trading his very soul to remain as young and good-looking as he is in a portrait of himself has been told many times. More than a dozen films have been made of the story. The 2009 version was essentially true to the novel. The naive Dorian is seduced by the decadence of Victorian London and the hedonistic Lord Henry. His moral decline is reflected in the portrait that becomes increasingly hideous. Composer Charlie Mole created a musically descriptive score for the film that chronicles Gray's moral descent.

Music by Charlie Mole from the 2009 film Dorian Gray, a retelling of the classic Oscar Wilde story about making a pact with the devil to retain physical beauty and youth that is essentially true to the novel. The gothic drama paints a portrait of the risks of partying at one's own peril. Making a deal that involves trading your life or your soul with a shady entity isn't normally considered a best practice for a business. However, that's just what sets up the premise of the 2009 film Ready or Not. Generations ago, the patriarch of the Lodomus family met a mysterious man who promised him enormous wealth on one condition. He must continue a macabre ritual that requires that whenever a new person marries into the family, each member draw a random card to determine what game they will play. One game, ready or not, has deadly consequences. Now it's time for one of the grandsons to marry. Naturally, that is the card that young Grace draws on her wedding day. She must stay alive until dawn, or the entire clan will die. Ryan Tyler wrote the score.

Terrifically entertaining music by Brian Tyler from his 2019 score, Too Ready or Not. The Laudermus family enjoyed a vast fortune at the cost of several lives through the marketing of games. When the young bride, Grace, turns the tables on the family, the dark bargain made with a mysterious game master comes to a gruesome but oddly satisfying fruition. I'm Edmund Stone, creator, host, and producer of The Score. Today, it's films about making a deal with the devil.

The Omen from 1976 is the original blockbuster story in the long line of films about the son of the devil living in our world. Robert and Catherine Thorne have a great life. He is the American ambassador to Rome, and Catherine is pregnant with their first child, something they both desperately want. When the child is stillborn, Robert is approached by a priest who suggests they take a healthy child whose mother has just died in childbirth. Without telling his wife, he agrees and adopts the child, whom they name Damien. As horrifying deaths begin to surround the Thorns, they realize that Damien is the son of the devil. Robert has unknowingly made a bargain with the devil. Everything he loves is at risk. Jerry Goldsmith earned 2 Academy Awards for his haunting score, complete with Latin chants.

Some music from Jerry Goldsmith's eerie score from the 1976 horror film The Omen. The composer was nominated for Best Music for Ave Satani and won the Oscar for Best Original Score. In the story, a man driven by grief by the loss of his expected child agrees to adopt another child, born at the same time, whose mother has died. Unknowingly, he has entered himself and his wife into a bargain to be the surrogate parents of the devil. The Netflix limited series, The Fall of the House of Usher from 2023, looks at Poe's classic tale through the eyes of contemporary society. Twins Roderick and Madeline Usher, illegitimate children of a drug company mogul, are denied what they feel is their birthright, controlling the firm. They struggle to survive, and one fateful New Year's Eve, they kill the company CEO, making Roderick the heir apparent. To establish an alibi, the siblings go into a bar where they meet the devil herself. She knows what they've done, and offers them a life of extraordinary wealth and power in exchange for the end of their family bloodline. They agree, and the family becomes more powerful and more twisted. Ultimately, it's time to pay up. The Fall of the House of Usher was composed in 2023 by the Newton Brothers.

some of the Newton Brothers music from the 2023 Netflix series The Fall of the House of Usher, loosely based on Edgar Allan Poe's work by the same name. The series depicts the devil as a woman, brilliantly played by Carla Gugino. I'm Edmund Stone, creator, host, and producer of The Score. I hope you're enjoying this program. Today, it's films about making a deal with the devil. Still to come, The Imaginarium of Dr. Parnassus, Rosemary's Baby, Sleepy Hollow, and Phantom of the Opera. I hope you're enjoying this program. If you are, please like it on Facebook and share it on Instagram. You can also reach me directly at Edmund, that's EDMUND, @thescore.org. I'd love to hear from you.

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4: It is said that the devil comes in many guises. In the Marvel film franchise, it apparently comes from another universe. In the 2016 film, Doctor Strange, the brilliant but arrogant neurosurgeon turned mystic arts master battles to save Earth from the powerful being Dormammu that has been summoned by unscrupulous zealots. To save our world from being engulfed by the dark dimension, Strange traps both himself and the demon in an infinite time loop, demanding that Dormammu bargain with him to leave humans alone. Strange is killed many times in the loop, ultimately wearing down the dark being. Michael Giacchino wrote the score.

Music by Michael Giacchino to Doctor Strange from 2016. This is one case where making a life and death bargain with a dark force actually has a positive ending, as long as you don't mind dying over and over in the process of getting the bad guy to agree to your terms. In the picturesque and highly conservative town of Eastwick, three longtime friends get together every week to play cards, drink, and lament the dearth of eligible men in the little town. They're powerful in their own right, a writer, a sculptress, and a cellist. But they are so much more. One night, they inadvertently summon up the perfect man and discover they actually have magical powers and are witches. However, the man they've conjured up is actually the devil himself, going by the moniker of Daryl Van Horn. The women get their wish. Van Horn is everything they imagined in a partner, but at a cost. John Williams wrote the score to The Witches of Eastwick from 1987.

The Devil's Dance by John Williams for the 1987 film The Witches of Eastwick, a story in which three witches unwittingly call up the devil as they list the desired qualities of a perfect man. It's a comedy that switches around the roles of bargaining with the devil and a reminder to be careful what you wish for. It starts out so seemingly normal. Guy and Rosemary Woodhouse move to New York City and take up residence in the once stately and definitely creepy The Bramford. The film is Rosemary's Baby from 1968. Guy is an actor with great ambition. Rosemary is shy and introverted and cowed by her husband. Their new neighbors seem friendly, disturbingly so, which makes her more insecure. When Guy suddenly announces he wants to start a family, Rosemary is delighted, but things immediately take a turn for the terrifying. Guy has sold his soul to the devil in exchange for a good acting career. The price, however, also includes Rosemary, who has no say in this literally diabolical pact. As the horror of the bargain her husband has made sinks in, Rosemary realizes her baby is the devil's own son. Christopher Kameda wrote the score.

Music by Christopher Kameda from 1968's Rosemary's Baby. The movie is a taut story about making a deal with the devil and the price it extracts. I'm Edmund Stone, creator, host, and producer of The Score. Today, it's films about making a deal with the devil. The 2009 fantasy film, The Imaginarium of Dr. Parnassus, has not one, not two, but three bargains with the devil in the plot. In contemporary times, we see an aged old man, Dr. Parnassus, whose traveling show gives participants the option to choose between light and joy or darkness and gloom. His extraordinary ability to guide people's imaginations is a gift, but he harbors a dark secret. Centuries before, he bargained with Mr. Nick, the devil, and won immortality. Many years later, on meeting his one true love, Dr. Parnassus made a second deal, trading immortality for youth. But on the condition that when his firstborn reached the age of 16, he or she would become the property of Mr. Nick. Now that his beloved daughter, Valentina, is nearly of the fateful age, Parnassus enters into yet a third pact with Mr. Nick. To save his daughter, he challenges Mr. Nick to a contest to see who can seduce the first five souls. The soundtrack was co-composed by brothers Jeff and Michael Danner.

some of Jeff and Michael Danner's soundtrack to the 2009 film The Imaginarium of Dr. Parnassus. Parnassus makes three bargains with the devil, one for immortality, one for youth, and one to save his daughter and try to undo the mistake of his past once and for all. Making deals with devils and demons is a very risky way to get what you want. Fame, fortune, youth, or in the case of Lady Van Tassel in Sleepy Hollow, revenge. This 1999 update of the original story by Washington Irving has all the elements of a ghost story, but at its root is a deal made with a demonic headless horseman. Police officer Ichabod Crane is sent to the little hamlet of Sleepy Hollow to investigate three gruesome crimes. As he unravels the dark secrets of the town, he realizes that the horseman is forced to do the bidding of the vengeful Lady Van Tassel in exchange for getting his own decapitated head back. Danny Elfman wrote the score,

some of Danny Elfman's music to the atmospheric Sleepy Hollow, a liberal update on the American folk tale by Washington Irving. In this version, the conniving Lady Van Tassel negotiates with the Headless Horseman to kill off those she believes to be in the way of what she wants. The Phantom of the Opera has been in film and on stage in at least 30 different renditions going back to 1916. The Phantom is the unknown composer Eric Destler. He makes a pact with the devil to make the world love his music. In return, the devil destroys his face and tells him that he would never be loved by anyone and would be disfigured forever. One of the best-known versions of this classic is The Phantom of the Opera from 2004. Andrew Lloyd Webber wrote the music for the score.

some gorgeous music to 2004's film version of The Phantom of the Opera, as conceived by Andrew Lloyd Webber. The Phantom's disfigurement and its impact on his personal life is the price he pays for his bargain with the devil to make the world love his music. Why would you make a bargain with the devil? What price do you put on your own soul? Just how far would you go to achieve what you want? Is it really worth it? These questions are at the heart of the enduring tales of dealing with the devil. A word of caution, should you ever find yourself in such a negotiation, try to honestly answer these questions before you strike a bargain, and for your own soul's sake, think things through to the end. As they say, if it's too good to be true, it probably is.

0: 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And don't forget to follow us on Facebook and Instagram. I'm your producer and host, Edmund Stone. 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
2: Hello there, I'm Nikhil Sarma. Thanks for keeping me company on Classical King this Saturday evening as we listen to a piece that reminds us that things like fame, prestige, name recognition can change dramatically over the years. If we went back to 18th century Salzburg, the name Hofner would have meant something to almost everybody that you ran into. They were a very prominent family that had wealth, political prestige, social capital. They were a member of the elite, whereas the Mozarts were a middle-class family of court musicians, and the name Mozart probably had a fraction of the importance that the name Hofner had. It was actually the Hofners that helped Leopold Mozart take his children on concert tours, but if it hadn't been for Leopold's son Wolfgang Amadeus Mozart, we probably would not recognize the Hofner name, because it was Wolfgang Amadeus Mozart who immortalized the Hofner name in this symphony that we're about to listen to. Mozart's 35th symphony, his Hofner symphony, has that nickname because the material that he built off of for the symphony was originally a serenade that Mozart wrote to celebrate Sigmund Hofner's ascension into the Salzburg nobility. Let's hear the English Chamber Orchestra perform Mozart's Hofner symphony.